0: Witnesses in this case began testifying on Tuesday. Meanwhile, the judge investigating former President José Luis Rodríguez Zapatero has indicted both of his daughters, along with his secretary. Before court, Zapatero himself denied any involvement in the public bailout of airline Plus Ultra.
1: No ejercí ni el más mínimo influencia, ni la más mínima, ni nadie me lo pidió.
0: The former socialist president, however, refused to speak about the jewels which were found in his office. While the defense questions if the evidence against Zapatero is actually valid, President Sánchez defended him again today. Plus Ultra received no special treatment, he assured.
2: Y la respuesta es clara, rotunda y contundente. No la hubo, no la hubo.
0: Sánchez's closest personal circle is also affected by legal proceedings. The judge investigating his wife, Begoña Gómez, has ordered her to stand trial on 4 charges, including influence peddling and embezzlement. The judge also demanded that she hand over her passport. This decision by Judge Juan Carlos Peinado, whose investigation has been very controversial, has outraged the government, who speaks of a persecution and an obsession that knows no limits. The Minister for Science, Diana Morant, sees it all as a political warning.
3: Ha sido una medida que quieren ser ejemplarizante, una advertencia política de que aquí pueden hacer lo que quieran con nosotros.
0: But the police is outraged too because the judge suggested that the president's wife's bodyguards could help her escape. As a consequence, the governing body of the judges in Spain will examine whether Peinado committed a disciplinary offense. Meanwhile, Spanish citizens are suffering the first heat wave of the summer. Tuesday saw the worst of it, with temperatures surpassing 43 degrees Celsius in various locations across Spain, and 2 fatalities due to heat strokes, a 68-year-old man who died in Almería and a 90-year-old in Vizcaya.
4: Bebe agua, ponte crema solar. Evita hacer deporte en el exterior durante...
0: On Monday, President Sánchez took to TikTok to urge citizens to protect themselves in the face of these extreme temperatures. The climate emergency is no joke, he warned. Over the last 50 years, Spain has seen a dozen heat waves during the month of June, but 6 of them have taken place since 2015.
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0: Moving on to the international scene, Spanish national Alicia Armesto, who was detained in Libya, has finally been released. The Spanish Minister for Foreign Affairs, José Manuel Álvarez, announced it today.
6: Por fin ha sido liberada y en estos momentos emprende su viaje de regreso a España para poderse reencontrar con sus familiares y amigos.
0: Armesto was arrested a month ago, along with other activists, on their way to deliver aid to Gaza. Meanwhile, Iran and the US announced a preliminary agreement to put an end to the war last week. The Spanish president, Pedro Sánchez, has welcomed it. It proves us right, he said, in that hostilities have to stop.
7: Damos la bienvenida, como gobierno de España, a este acuerdo de paz. Primero porque nos da la razón en el sentido de que evidentemente tenemos que cesar estas hostilidades, que hay detrás mucho sufrimiento de miles de personas que han perdido la vida.
0: For his part, Minister Álvarez assured that this agreement should open a path for diplomacy to solve the remaining concerns, including Iran's nuclear issue.
8: Y debe abrir también un camino para que la diplomacia y la negociación resuelvan el resto de temas pendientes, incluido el expediente nuclear iraní.
0: Álvarez also called for peace to extend to the rest of the region, including Lebanon, where continuing Israeli attacks are threatening to undermine the broader agreement between the US and Iran. Tehran considers Lebanon a key part of this deal, while many Lebanese fear that their country could once again become the battlefield on which regional agreements succeed or collapse. Our collaborator in the Middle East, Elsa Yazbek Sharabati, gives us the details.
9: The US-Iran agreement was supposed to open the door to regional de-escalation, nuclear negotiations, and an end to fighting across the different fronts. But that process is already under pressure. Israeli attacks have continued in Lebanon despite the ceasefire, with 2 people killed by Israeli fire in the south on Tuesday. Hezbollah described the incident as a violation, while Iran has warned that development in Lebanon could jeopardize the entire diplomatic process. Tehran insists that Lebanon is covered by the understanding and expects Washington to use its influence to stop Israeli operations. This means that every strike, every casualty, and every breach could endanger negotiations.

0: Variations that remain extremely fragile. For people here, the mood is a mixture of exhaustion, anxiety, and cautious hope. After a month of bombings, death, and displacement, many Lebanese want to believe that diplomacy could finally offer some relief. But the continuing attacks have reinforced a familiar fear that Lebanon is once again paying the price for decisions taken elsewhere. The destruction is not limited to human lives and homes. Israeli strikes have also damaged Lebanon's cultural heritage. In the ancient coastal city of Tyre, bombardments have affected the vicinity of the Roman Hippodrome and caused damage inside the archaeological zone, a UNESCO World Heritage Site. A worrying threat, as Alessandra Wieser, head of cooperation at the delegation of the European Union to Lebanon, explains.
1: In a situation of conflict like the one which unfortunately Lebanon is going through and which we hope will be addressed soon, cultural heritage is very important and the preservation of cultural heritage is very important for the country to recover.
0: The head of the EU cooperation in Lebanon spoke following the conference Protecting Heritage in Times of War, organized by the Lebanese Ministry of Culture at Beirut's National Museum. The event highlighted the damage caused by the conflict and the urgent need to safeguard Lebanon's archaeological sites, monuments, and collective memory.
1: Protecting cultural heritage is really critical to safeguard national identity and ensure that the future generation remain connected to their history. And cultural heritage includes not only monuments, archaeological sites, and historic buildings, but also Lebanon's rich intangible cultural heritage, its traditions, its natural features, its crafts, its language, its cuisine, the oral histories, and the cultural practices that are passed from one generation to the next, and they really help define Lebanon's unique identity.
0: Once heritage is destroyed, no ceasefire can bring it back. And protecting this heritage is essential, not only for Lebanon and the Mediterranean or the Middle East, but for humanity as a whole. Elsa Yazbek Sharabati, Radio Exterior de España.
2: On another note, King Felipe of Spain will hold a meeting with Mexican President Claudia Sheinbaum on Thursday. The encounter comes against a backdrop of improved bilateral relations after a period of tension. Sheinbaum has said that she will raise the issue of Mexico's indigenous people during the conversation.
3: Y obviamente, pues nosotros vamos a hablar siempre de los pueblos originarios.
2: This issue has been at the core of friction between Spain and Mexico in recent years, since the latter demanded an apology for the abuses of the Spanish conquest. According to Sheinbaum, King Felipe made an important step by recognizing that such abuses existed, although it wasn't the apology they asked for.
3: Que si bien no es el perdón que se solicitó en su momento, si es un avance, si es un paso que da él en este sentido de reconocimiento de los pueblos originarios, de los abusos.
2: Anyhow, King Felipe's meeting with President Sheinbaum will take place amid the monarch's trip to Mexico, where he will attend the World Football Cup match between Spain and Uruguay on Friday. In other news, the Spanish Minister for Defense, Margarita Robles, announced last week that Spain will step up its participation in NATO's new force model after the U.S. announced that it will reduce its military presence in Europe.
4: Y hemos adelantado que vamos a incrementar nuestra participación con 3 tanqueros más, con 8 aviones cazas más, con una fragata con sistemas de defensa aérea. Por tanto, nosotros estamos permanentemente cumpliendo.
2: Minister Robles explained that, in addition to the capabilities already deployed, Spain will contribute 3 refueling aircraft, 8 fighter jets, and a frigate with air defense systems. Meanwhile, the far right is extending its power in Latin America. Abelardo de la Espriella won the Colombian elections on Sunday with very little margin over his rival, left-wing candidate Iván Cepeda. In Spain, far-right party Vox has celebrated this result. In the overseas vote, de la Espriella won over Cepeda, but not in Spain, which is the country with the largest number of Colombian voters in Europe. Here, Cepeda secured 49.8% of the vote, while De La Espriella obtained 48.7%.
5: 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Emisión en inglés.
2: And in sports news, we have to talk about the Football World Cup. On Sunday, Spain redeemed itself for the draw with Cape Verde by securing a clear victory against Saudi Arabia, winning 4-0. 18-year-old Lamine Yamal scored the first goal just 10 minutes into the match.
6: Mira, mira, mira, mira el paso de Alex Baena para Mikel Oyarzabal, Oyarzabal dentro del área, Oyarzabal, va al centro, Lamine!
2: After Lamine, Mikel Oyarzabal was next. He scored two goals before an own goal by a Saudi Arabia. According to the Spanish coach, Luis de la Fuente, the players were stung by the previous draw against Cape Verde. Next time, he said, we have to do even better.
7: Ellos estaban picados en su orgullo, en su valoración, pues porque no es la realidad. Este equipo puede hacer todavía mucho mejor, como ha demostrado. De cara al partido contra Uruguay, hay que ser mejores de lo que hemos sido hoy. Eso está claro.
2: Spain's next match will take place on Friday, when we will witness La Roja take on Uruguay. And in basketball, two Spanish players have been selected in the first round of the NBA draft. Adai Mara will play for the Oklahoma City Thunder after coming in 12th in the draft, while Sergio de la Rea was selected by Los Angeles Lakers in the 25th position. However, he will most likely end up playing for the Dallas Mavericks.
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2: Moving on to cultural news, the fifth edition of the Cultural Voucher for Young People has set an all-time record. Over 53,000 young people applied during the first 24 hours after it was launched on Monday. Ernesto Urtasun is the Spanish Minister for Culture.
9: ¿Por qué el bono cultural? Bueno, el bono cultural fundamentalmente porque no queremos que esa construcción ciudadana tuya como persona, como ciudadano libre y ciudadana libre que tienes que ser, dependa de tu renta, dependa de tu código postal, dependa de tus condiciones materiales de alrededor.
2: The idea behind the voucher, Urtasun explained, is to make access to culture more democratic, regardless of income. The voucher is meant for teens who turn 18 this year and consists of 400 euros which they can spend in cultural products. For the first time this year, it can also be used to purchase musical instruments, art materials and cultural courses. And speaking of the Spanish youth, we now have to talk about one of the most popular musicians among young people in Spain, Quevedo.

Quevedo announced the tour for his latest album, El Baifo, last week, and the tickets for the first four shows sold out in literally 2 minutes. So the Canarian singer has now added more concerts in Madrid and Barcelona, where he will perform a total of 16 shows next year. And he has already hinted that there could be more shows in the Canary Islands as well.

0: And from Quevedo's music, we move on to talk about flamenco, because London is hosting the latest edition of Flamenco Festival these days, an event which brings the essence of flamenco abroad. For over 25 years, Flamenco Festival has presented major figures of the genre, including legend Paco de Lucía, and artists such as Sara Varas, Estrella Morente, and Rosalía, whose song Di Mi Nombre we are listening to right now. The 21st edition of Flamenco Festival in London will run until the 30th of June. This year, the festival features a total of 13 companies, 80 artists and 20 performances across different venues in London, and for the first time in Manchester as well. The festival means to explore different ways of understanding contemporary flamenco, with figures such as Jesús Carmona, Rocío Molina, Eva Hierbabuena and Califato Tres Cuartos, among many others. One of the artists who takes part in this edition of Flamenco Festival is bailaor and choreographer Marco Flores, who will be performing on Monday. His show is called Rayuela.
1: Entonces surgió esa rayuela, ¿no? Que se inspira en ese juego, ¿no? Popular, ¿no? Que parte siempre de la tierra, aspira a llegar al cielo, pero que siempre necesita volver al origen, ¿no?
0: Flores joined our colleagues at Cultura con Ñ here at Radio Exterior earlier this week, and so did another performer featured in this edition of Flamenco Festival, singer Esther Merino. Last weekend, the cantaora performed En Tierra de Hombres.

0: The performance received a very enthusiastic response from the audience in London, as Esther Merino herself explained on Cultura con Ñ.
1: Ha sido una experiencia maravillosa. El público maravilloso. No, y ayer era ¡wow! Era eso. Y eso era que te llenaba el alma.
0: But Flamenco Festival isn't over yet. If you are in the United Kingdom, you can still enjoy it until Tuesday next week. To know more about this festival and how it has contributed, and still does, to showcase flamenco and Spanish culture around the world, we are now joined by Miguel Marín, director of Flamenco Festival. Miguel, thank you very much for joining us on the English language broadcast of Radio Exterior de España.
2: Hello, thank you so much for having me here today.
0: I would like to start our conversation by asking you about the latest edition of Flamenco Festival in London. How has it been going, and how many companies and artists take part this year?
2: Well, this year we are celebrating the 21st edition of the festival, which is a long-standing tradition already in London. And we are very happy because we feel that we are already part of the cultural scene of London. So we have a total of 13 companies performing this year in the festival. The main location is the main theater in Sadler's Wells, which has been the festival partner since the beginning. Yes, and we have also performance at the LBS and Sadler's Wells East, as well as the Jazz Cafe, which is one of the venues that was added last year to the festival. And this year we had an amazing performance that we had at the National Gallery, and that was the inauguration of the festival, with Patricia Guerrero was doing a performance in dialogue with the exhibition of Zurbarán. So I think it's been a very special edition so far.
0: And I believe you've also ventured out of London in itself and into Manchester this year as well.
2: Yeah, this year we are extending to Manchester, to the Lorry, which is one of the other principal institutions for the arts in the UK. And we had Olga Perisset performing at the Keys Theatre, and we will have Ballet Flamenco of Andalusia closing the festival there on the 30th of June.
0: As you were mentioning earlier, this is the 21st edition of Flamenco Festival London, but the festival has been running for even longer. You started in New York City, and over the last 25 years, the festival has showcased the art of flamenco in over 100 cities around the world in front of thousands of people. So how would you sum up these 25 years?
2: Well, it's very difficult. it's a long time, but I think we are very proud that we've been able to witness an amazing evolution of the art form, both in the concept or in the aesthetic and the topics that also are told. I think today flamenco is more than ever relevant to today's society, and anybody can connect. It's not as it was maybe 25 years ago, that it was more for a group of people, of aficionados who knew flamenco. Now, and you know, the fact that we are for 21 years in Sadler's Wells or in New York, we have been for 25 years in many of the different important venues of New York, like Lincoln Center or the City Center, Carnegie Hall. So that shows that today flamenco is relevant to many different audience and venues, and it makes it very, I think, to be in a very important moment of the history.
0: Over these past 25 years, Flamenco Festival has also featured some of the most talented artists of their generation. Just to name a few, you've had Bailaora Saravara, singer Estrella Morente, and someone who is perhaps Spain's most international star right now, which is Rosalía.
2: Yeah, we had the great honor, and we were lucky. but yeah, there is I think some of the greatest talents of Spanish art, they have been part of the festival also, like the great master Paco de Lucía, Enrique Morente, and Chocolate. We had 130 companies that have been presented in the festival, so I think it's a big variety of art of expressions, both in music and dance. Yeah, we also had the honor of having Rosalía in a very small theater, actually in 2018 in New York, giving a historic concert for us. So yeah, we try to have the both the artists that they are already have that they are consecrated artists that they have a long background and following, as well as emerging artists that they are performing in the city for the first time.
0: Throughout the years, and also right now, going back to the present edition of Flamenco Festival, how do you feel that flamenco is received and perceived outside of Spain, particularly in London and New York, but also elsewhere around the world?
2: Well, I think we have this past weekend, where we have the Gala Flamenca, we had a historic moment. And it's because of the audience, because the way the audience react to flamenco, we have like a long standing ovation of the audience. And this is actually not rare. It happened a lot. I think the audience, as outside of Spain, sometimes they even have like I don't know, like a greater openness and not preconceived ideas, so they can enjoy the show without having to correspond to anything, any idea of orthodox or not orthodox or anything. So the response that we get are quite memorable. I think I invite anyone also from Spain to come to see flamenco abroad, because you will really enjoy in a different way. And I think sometimes you have to see it outside, to see the value, to recognize the value of flamenco when it's not in its own community.
0: You were also mentioning earlier that flamenco is ever evolving, and precisely the slogan for this year's edition in London is Flamenco, Expanding Roots. And the aim is to celebrate flamenco as an artistic expression that is constantly evolving. So I wanted to ask you, how do you think flamenco is changing, and what do you think the future of flamenco looks like?
2: Well, flamenco is changing with society, and it's changing together with the interest of the artist. So I think in a way, maybe 50 years ago, flamenco was just to interpret emotion like loneliness or happiness. But today, flamenco also tells stories. So the artists tell their own story, what is important for their own evolution as human beings or as artists. So the concept of the shows are very much, anyone can relate to it. And like last year when we had Muerta al Amor in London, which it was like a queer show. It reflects today's movement also in the art form. It's not something that is locked in the past. So I see that because the technique and the vocabulary of flamenco is already so developed and impregnated of that high quality excellence, and as well as deep emotion, it will carry on. It's just different artists will be adapting it to their view and to what they want to tell. But it's really a solid art form that will keep evolving.
0: And speaking of the future of flamenco, the festival also runs In Progress, which is a program of artist residencies and creative workshops. So what can you tell us about this program and what you do there?
2: Yeah, well, this is a program that we've been doing for already 14 years. Actually, the first time it was in London. It was a residency where we invite flamenco artists, but also artists from other disciplines to create a dialogue and to open a little bit the box of flamenco. And since 2021, we started the project in Torrox in Malaga. And it's a residency program where we support artists to create, to develop, to research, to develop new vocabularies of dance, and to work outside of the cities and in an atmosphere of sharing, to see where they can take the shows when they have the time and the dedication to do that. So I'm very happy with the program, because many of the great shows that has been happening in the last few years also, they came from that program. Like this year in London, we have Magnificat, which was last year at part of the In Progress. Last year we had Muerta al Amor, that was also created here. Rocío Márquez and Bronquio, El Tercer Cielo, was created here. Olga Perisset as well. So very happy that it's giving, I think the results are quite visible, and is giving a great service to the community in flamenco.
0: Miguel Marín, director of Flamenco Festival, thank you so much for joining us and for answering our questions on the English language broadcast of Radio Exterior de España, and best of luck with the remaining shows of this edition.
2: Thank you so much. 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
0: Space exploration leaves a new golden age, with efforts currently focusing on putting humans back on the moon and eventually reaching Mars as well. We witnessed a historic mission by NASA in April this year. Artemis 2 took humans into lunar orbit for the first time in 50 years.
4: Houston, we have you the same, and it is so great to hear from Earth again.
0: The voice we are listening to is that of U.S. astronaut Christina Cook upon regaining communication with Earth after flying over the far side of the moon. During the Artemis 2 mission, Cook became the first woman in history to travel far away enough from our planet to leave its magnetic field and reach deep space. Last week, it was revealed that she will receive this year's Princesa de Asturias Award for Concord. And here in Spain, we have our very own astronauts too. Their names are Sara García Alonso and Pablo Álvarez Fernández.

0: an aeronautical engineer with a master's degree in aerospace engineering, Pablo Álvarez Fernández was selected as an astronaut candidate for the European Space Agency in 2022. Before that, he worked as a mechanical architect on the ExoMars rover, which is set to explore the surface of the Red Planet. And if all goes to plan, Pablo will become the next Spanish national to travel into space and live at the International Space Station. As for Sara García Alonso, she's the first Spanish woman to be selected as a member of the European Space Agency Astronaut Reserve. A scientist, author, and science communicator, Sara holds a bachelor's degree in biotechnology, a master's degree in biomedical and biological research, and a PhD in molecular biology of cancer and translational medicine. She has won many awards, and as a researcher, leads pioneering projects to discover new treatments for lung and pancreatic cancer. Both Spanish astronauts recently held a joint discussion at Contemporánea Conde Duque in Madrid. Under the title Astronauts, Researching in Space for All of Humanity, Pablo Álvarez Fernández and Sara García Alonso explained the details of life at the International Space Station and what astronauts actually do there.
1: Los astronautas en el espacio somos los ojos y las manos de los científicos y de los ingenieros aquí en la Tierra.
0: Astronauts in space are the hands and eyes of scientists and engineers back on Earth, Álvarez said. They explained that the International Space Station is, in essence, a science lab which orbits our planet, and that astronauts are just the tip of the iceberg of the work being done there. Behind every astronaut floating inside the International Space Station, there are around 500 other people working to make it possible.
1: Cada vez que veis un astronauta flotando, hay unas 500 personas trabajando en ese momento dando soporte a ese astronauta.
0: Both Pablo Álvarez Fernández and Sara García Alonso also talked about the long and hard selection process they underwent to join the European Space Agency.
2: Lo más duro de este proceso de selección fue aguantar 18 meses de incertidumbre. De las casi 23.000 personas que nos presentamos al proceso, la nueva clase de astronautas de 2022 está conformada por 17.
0: 18 months of uncertainty for the candidates, which ended in only 17 of them being chosen out of 23,000 applicants. The final selection, of course, included Pablo Álvarez Fernández as a career astronaut and Sara García Alonso as a member of the European Space Agency Reserve. Before their seminar at Conde Duque, we had the chance to interview both of them together, a rare occurrence. During our conversation, they told us about their careers up until becoming astronauts, their intense training process and their potential future missions. And they also reflected on how space exploration can make life on Earth better. Sara García Alonso, Pablo Álvarez Fernández, thank you very much for joining us on the English Language Broadcast of Radio Exterior de España.
3: Hello, it's a pleasure to be here. Thank you.
1: Hello, and really nice to be here.
0: Did you always dream of becoming astronauts? And what made you decide to apply to the European Space Agency? I also wanted to ask you a little bit about your careers leading up to that point.
3: In my case, I had to say, not really. I probably dreamt about it when I was a child because I wanted to be a lot of different things. I wanted to be a scientist, an engineer, and a physician, a lawyer, an astronaut. But it wasn't my real goal. It wasn't until I saw the offer posed by the European Space Agency when I started to really think about it, because I realized I met the requirements and that the astronaut job entailed everything I was looking in a job, because it involved participating in scientific projects, being surrounded of technology, working in multidisciplinary environments, and it was really what I was looking for.
0: And Pablo, what about you? Was it always a dream for you to become an astronaut?
1: It's a little bit like Sara. Of course, a dream every child has at some point, right? When they tell you that the profession exists and there's people who's been out of the planet, and of course you have this inner explorer in you that wants to explore. But that little explorer also wants to be loads of other things. And at some point you notice it's not a realistic career path. There's not many astronauts. There's only been around 600 people who who actually left the planet at some point in history. So it's very, very weird and very, very strange. So I think I stopped dreaming of it. And like Sarah, it was only when the European Space Agency was finally looking for to recruit new astronauts in 2021, I think it was, that I thought, why not? I need to try, and I'll actually try with all my forces to try to get it.
0: And in each of your cases, what was your background before actually applying? Because I believe you're a scientist and an engineer, if I'm not wrong.
3: Yeah, that's correct. I studied biotechnology, then I performed a PhD in molecular biology of cancer. And I'm working as a cancer researcher since 2013, something like that.
1: And in my case, I'm an aerospace engineer, and I was working for Airbus, both in the space sector at some point in the design and manufacturing of the ExoMars rover, but also with planes, with different planes like A350 or A320.
0: So you both decided to apply, and there's been a training process after that to become an astronaut. What can you tell us about that?
1: So I can tell you that I started training in 2023, so it's been already about 3 years, and it's been the best experience of my life. It's super intense, and you have to learn about absolutely everything you can imagine, from biology or any kind of science, and how to do different experiments, to have survival training. I've been in a centrifuge. I've learned how to do an extravehicular activity or spacewalk. I've been in a centrifuge. I've been learning to pilot planes, and I had to learn Russian. I don't know. It's been a lot, and I think I could still name a few subjects I had to study for the next 5 minutes. So,
0: and what has it been like for you, Sarah?
3: It's been a bit different because I'm a member of the Astronaut Reserve. So in my case, I keep my work as a scientist. So I began my training at the end of 2024. And this kind of basic training, it's not the whole basic training that Pablo has gone through, but it's pretty similar. And it's divided in three different blocks of 2 months. I started the first block in 2024, the second in 25, and I finished this training a couple of weeks ago, actually. And the same, it's been extremely intense, but extremely rewarding, because you learn about so many things and you challenge yourself every single day, trying new skills. You are surrounded by very talented people, and that's awesome. These instructors, the people from the European Astronaut Center, all the colleagues from different parts of the world, it's been amazing.
0: Sarah, as you said, you're in the reserve, so at some point they can call you and ask you to go on a mission. So I wanted to ask you, of all the possible missions out there, which one would you be more excited to be a part of?
3: In my case, since I have spoken so much about the wonders of the International Space Station and all the science you can do there, I would love to participate in a scientific mission, hopefully with experiments and projects that came from different research centers here in Spain, because in my case it would be probably a national supported mission. So it would be great to take some of these cancer related experiments to the ISS.
0: Pablo, in your case, I believe you're going on a mission to the International Space Station. When do you think that it will take place, and are you looking forward to it?
1: That's the plan. So the plan of the European Space Agency is to fly all of the career astronauts selected in 2022 before 2030. And so we have 4 years, and we need to still fly 4 of us. So we are 5, and one of our colleagues, Sophie, is already in the International Space Station. I don't have a date yet, but I'm training every day for that and preparing, and hopefully I could get a mission assignment soon.
0: If everything goes to plan, you're going to be the next Spanish national to be out there in space. But I wanted to ask you about the specific role you would be performing there at the International Space Station.
1: The role is easy, because at the end of the day, what we do in the International Space Station is science and experiments. And every astronaut participates in many, many different experiments, because the International Space stations is nothing else than a lab, a very particular lab with conditions that we cannot achieve on Earth with microgravity. And just as a reference, in a six-month mission, you could participate in more than 200 different experiments.
0: I wanted to ask you both another question, because sometimes people sort of question the fact that we allocate so many resources to space exploration when we have so many problems back here on Earth. So I wanted to ask you how space exploration can improve life of human beings back here on Earth.
3: It can improve life in many different ways. Actually, the motive, the reason of all the space agencies is the peaceful use of space for the benefit of humanity. We are talking a lot about science, so many scientific experiments that take place on the ISS. And this science end up in a lot of papers, a lot of different technology that can be applied in many different ways, from new materials, new alloys, new drugs for treating cancer, for instance, and of course a lot of different technology. And that's only the ISS related part, but we use the space in many different ways for Earth observation, for communication, for navigation. We every single day we use more than, I don't know, 40 to more. Between 40 to 100 different satellites. And of course, being people doing research, working out there is an extremely source of inspiration for all the people here on Earth, to encourage young people, especially, to pursue these STEM careers and to prove that not even the sky is the limit for human beings.
0: In your case, Sara, aside from being an astronaut, you're also a biomedical researcher and you specialize in cancer research. So could the experiments in this area benefit from being carried out in space as well?
3: Yes, it could. There are many different examples. Some of them actually are related to my research line. I work in drug discovery and try to develop new medicines to help people with lung and pancreatic cancer. And in order to do so, we need to prepare crystals of proteins, because these proteins are not working properly on cancer cells. And to design specific drugs that target these proteins, you need to understand its 3D structure. And for example, during my postdoc, I couldn't do that on Earth because there are very large and very complex molecules. So I had to use different technology like cryomicroscopy. But it has been done in space for many years, because those crystals are more stable and are larger, and you can then get the 3D structure easily. And there is another very interesting kind of experiments related to new formulation of cancer medicines, because here on Earth, since they are very complex molecules, again, they cannot crystallize. So you had to deliver those medicines to the patient by perfusion intravenously in the room of a hospital. But if you could create more order crystals of those medicines, you could dissolve them in less liquid, so you could deliver to the patient in a single subcutaneous shot. So it would be more convenient for the patients and also for the healthcare cares.
0: Pablo, you were speaking earlier about your experience in Airbus and with the rover. How may this experience, this knowledge you already have, come in handy in space?
1: Well, every knowledge you have, even about the most basic and random things, may come handy in space, because at the end of the day, in the International Space Station, you need to be able to repair any system that fails. You need to be able to, I don't know, clean on Saturdays, perform all the experiments you need to do, or I think that even some cooking skills may become handy in order to have a good relationship with your colleagues. Though we cannot cook a lot in space, but you can always mix things. So at the end of the day, what we are doing there is living, and any skill you bring is welcome. And as we have longer missions and farther away missions to explore the solar system, I think crews will have to be more autonomous and rely less on ground control, as we do now in the ISS. And yeah, the skills you bring to the group will be even more critical.
0: Sara, you were the first Spanish woman to be selected as a member of the European Space Agency's Astronaut Reserve. So you're a role model for many young girls who may want to pursue a career in science. I wanted to ask you if you think we're making some progress in closing the gender gap in STEM careers.
3: I want to think so. And a lot of young girls that come to my talks and I speak with, they are very passionate about science and technology and space, and I feel that there is a lot of work done in at the schools, showing them different examples and role models, showing that the talented women have always been there. The problem was they weren't so visible, and they are making a huge effort to make them visible so the girls can have different examples. I'm one of many other women that have done different things. The point here is that they can pursue whatever they want. If they are motivated, if they are passionate about something, they should go for it. That's the main message. Don't be afraid of trying it.
0: I also wanted to ask you both a question because it seems like we are living at times where there's a lot of disinformation going around and a growing distrust towards science. So I wanted to ask you both, what would you say to someone who maybe doesn't believe that human beings have been on the moon, for instance?
1: I usually say nothing to them. Like it's proven impossible to convince someone who has put so much effort and will in getting so much wrong information. So I think, and I've tried, and I think that even if you put them into a spacecraft and they were headed to the moon, they will believe that you've put screens in the window. So it's pointless. So I don't know. I'm quite pessimistic around that, and I don't know how to change it, actually.
3: In this case, I have to say that I agree with Pablo. I always agree with Pablo, but in this case, I feel kind of sad because I think you cannot argue against feelings. And these people want to believe these things. So it's pointless to convince them with proofs or scientific arguments, because it's not a matter of information, it's a matter of beliefs and this feeling of belonging to something special. So in those cases, is worthless to try to argue with them.
1: In a way, I think that when we grew up, it was hard to find information, right? You had to go to the library, you studied. Now everyone has all the information available in the world in their hands, right? You can go to your phone and Google something, and the important thing is to know how to filter that information. And I think we are yet to learn how to do it. Even myself, sometimes I find myself believing or reading the wrong information sometimes because there's so much. You know, I don't like to blame them also for believing that. Like it's not their fault in a way, and it also gives me a lot of sadness.
0: On a more hopeful note, I think you both are doing a great deal of a job in actually telling people the actual science, the data. And to end our conversation on a more positive note, I just wanted to ask you for one final message, a little piece of advice which you may want to give to a little child who may want to see themselves in space when they grow up.
3: It's always too soon to give up, so try it. Try to pursue whatever you want, whatever motivates you. And don't be afraid of making mistakes, because in your journey, you're going to learn so many things. You're going to meet so many interesting people that it will be rewarding no matter what.
1: And grab any opportunity that life puts in front of you. Sometimes there are trains that only pass once, and you need to hold to them and really explore if you have the gut feeling that that's the right thing. And if you do that in a recurrent manner, life will bring you to places you cannot imagine.
0: Astronauts Sara García Alonso and Pablo Álvarez Fernández, thank you so much for your time, for answering our questions on the English Language Broadcast, and best of luck for your future missions.
1: Thank you very much.
3: Thank you. It's been a pleasure.
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We're approaching the end of our broadcast, and we do so by listening to Vetusta Morla's 23 de Junio, a tribute to new beginnings and letting go of the past, which speaks of the Noche de San Juan. This festivity took place on Tuesday, with bonfires lit across Spain, with safety measures because of the heat, illuminating one of the most magical nights of the year. You've been listening to the English language broadcast of Radio Exterior de España, with sound technician Javier Campos at the controls and production help from Cristina Dorado. This is Alba Cuellar. Thank you so much for listening today, and please tune in again for our next broadcast. Have a lovely day.

0: 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Emisión en inglés. Con Alba Cuellar y Daniel Riobó.
1: Hi there. Welcome to the English Language Broadcast of Radio Exterior de España. We are live from La Casa de la Radio in Madrid. Today we have help from sound technician Javier Campos and production help from Cristina Dorado. This is Alba Cuellar speaking. While the first heat wave of the summer is scorching Spain, in today's broadcast we will look far, far away, into outer space. We recently had the chance to chat with two Spanish astronauts from the European Space Agency, Pablo Álvarez Fernández and Sara García Alonso. They told us about their intense training process, the missions they hope to take part in, and how space exploration can improve life back on Earth.
2: In a centrifuge, I've been learning to pilot planes, and I had to learn Russian.
3: It's been extremely intense, but extremely rewarding, because you learn about so many things.
2: International Space Station is nothing else than a lab, a very particular lab with conditions that we cannot achieve on Earth with microgravity.
3: The reason of all the space agencies is the peaceful use of space for the benefit of humanity. People doing research, working out there is a source of inspiration for all the people here on Earth to prove that not even the sky is the limit.
1: Today we will also talk about flamenco, since London is currently hosting Flamenco Festival. A cultural event which has been running for 25 years, Flamenco Festival aims to showcase Spanish culture worldwide and celebrate flamenco as an ever-evolving artistic expression. Miguel Marín is the director of the festival.
4: We've been able to witness an amazing evolution of the art form, both in the concept or in the aesthetic and the topics that also are told. I think today flamenco is more than ever relevant to today's society and anybody can connect.
1: But before we get into this part of the broadcast, a summary of the main news of the week. Summer is officially here, and so is the first heat wave of the season, which has already caused two fatalities in Spain. As temperatures soar and the country suffocates, the political arena is heating up as well. This very morning, President Pedro Sánchez appeared before Congress to give explanations about the scandals surrounding his government and the Socialist Party, and a very tense session unfolded.
5: La segunda es que el Partido Socialista no se ha financiado irregularmente. No lo ha hecho. Al contrario.
1: Before Parliament, Sánchez denied any illegal funding of his party. He also spoke about the proceedings against his wife and his brother, and for the first time about the prison sentence of former minister José Luis Ábalos.
5: Porque estamos convencidos de que en este país, como gran democracia que es, no debe haber ningún espacio para la impunidad de personas corruptas, sean quienes sean.
1: Sánchez also addressed the investigations against former Socialist President José Luis Rodríguez Zapatero and other members of his party. But despite it all, the president made it clear that he has no intention of resigning.
5: Y ante este panorama, para mí la pregunta no es si debemos continuar. La pregunta es cómo no vamos a continuar.
1: The question is not whether we should continue, but rather how could we not, he said. In turn, opposition leader Alberto Núñez Feijóo assured that Sánchez is to blame for all of this corruption and demanded an early election.
6: Esto no son piedras en el camino. 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
1: Far-right leader Santiago Abascal went as far as to accuse Sánchez of scheming to manipulate the next election.
7: Está maniobrando para adulterar y manipular las próximas elecciones generales y mantenerse de forma fraudulenta en el poder.
1: All while the government's allies in parliament have started wondering how it can continue this way. One of such allies is Esquerra Republicana. Their spokesperson, Gabriel Rufián, had a question for Sánchez today.
8: ¿Ustedes han robado?
1: Did you steal? Rufián asks. As for Catalan party Junts, who occasionally supports the government in parliament, they are now asking that Sánchez steps down and clears the way for a new president.
9: Senyor Sánchez, apartis i deixi que aquest parlament posi algú que sí que tingui la capacitat de complir.
1: The Spanish president, however, is determined to see out his term. Today, Sánchez spoke for the first time about the conviction of his former right-hand man and transportation minister, José Luis Ábalos. On Monday, Ábalos received a 24-year prison sentence for his involvement in the corruption scheme known as Caso Coldo. Ábalos' former aide, Coldo García, was sentenced to 19 years in jail. while businessman Victor de Aldama will not go to prison for cooperating with the authorities. Aldama expressed his satisfaction with this outcome and hinted that it might inspire others to talk as well.
8: Bueno, son justos al final y que la colaboración en este país sirve. Estoy satisfecho con la sentencia y espero que con esta sentencia los demás que vienen detrás colaboren.
1: The Caso Coldo sentence has sparked mixed political reactions in Spain. The ruling Socialist Party condemned the behavior of those convicted, but some deem the difference between Aldama's sentence and the rest disproportionate. Oscar Puente is the current Minister for Transportation.
10: Ya he dicho lo que tenía que decir, lo he dicho por escrito. Por cierto, lo que diría cualquiera que tenga ojos en la cara.
11: ¿Le parece desproporcionada la condena?
10: Cualquiera que tenga ojos en la cara, como a cualquiera, ni más ni menos.
1: Left-wing party Sumar, the Socialist Party's coalition partner, was utterly surprised by the fact that Aldama won't go to prison. Yolanda Díaz is Spain's second vice president and labor minister.
12: Lo que me causa mucha sorpresa es que el corruptor hoy no ingrese en prisión. Estoy absolutamente sorprendida.
1: On the other hand, the Conservative People's Party, which acted as the private prosecution during the trial, is satisfied. Their leader, Alberto Núñez Feijóo, assured on Monday that Sánchez should face the political consequences and step down as president.
13: Ni Pedro Sánchez hubiese sido posible sin Ábalos, ni Ábalos hubiese sido posible sin Pedro Sánchez. 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Sánchez, como mínimo, debe de afrontar las consecuencias políticas.
1: Feijóo, however, ruled out a motion of no confidence. It would be a mistake, he said, because it would not go through in Parliament and would end up reinforcing Sánchez. Instead, he urged the government's allies to drop their support. In any case, the fact that Aldama has been rewarded for cooperating with the authorities opens the door for defendants in other corruption cases to do the same. One of such scandals is the Leire Díez case, an alleged scheme to dismantle investigations affecting the Socialist Party. Witnesses in this case began testifying on Tuesday. Meanwhile, the judge investigating former President José Luis Rodríguez Zapatero has indicted both of his daughters, along with his secretary. Before court, Zapatero himself denied any involvement in the public bailout of airline Plus Ultra.
14: No ejercí ni el más mínimo influencia, ni la más mínima, ni nadie me lo pidió.
1: The former socialist president, however, refused to speak about the jewels which were found in his office. While the defense questions if the evidence against Zapatero is actually valid, President Sánchez defended him again today. Plus Ultra received no special treatment, he assured.
15: Y la respuesta es clara, rotunda y contundente. No la hubo. No la hubo.
1: Sánchez's closest personal circle is also affected by legal proceedings. The judge investigating his wife, Begoña Gómez, has ordered her to stand trial on four charges, including influence peddling and embezzlement. The judge also demanded that she hand over her passport. This decision by Judge Juan Carlos Peinado, whose investigation has been very controversial, has outraged the government, who speaks of a persecution and an obsession that knows no limits. The Minister for Science, Diana Morant, sees it all as a political warning.
16: Ha sido una medida que quieren ser ejemplarizante, una advertencia política de que aquí pueden hacer lo que quieran con nosotros.
1: But the police is outraged too, because the judge suggested that the president's wife's bodyguards could help her escape. As a consequence, the governing body of the judges in Spain will examine whether Peinado committed a disciplinary offense. Meanwhile, Spanish citizens are suffering the first heat wave of the summer. Tuesday saw the worst of it, with temperatures surpassing 43 degrees Celsius in various locations across Spain, and two fatalities due to heat strokes, a 68-year-old man who died in Almería and a 90-year-old in Vizcaya.
17: Bebe agua, ponte crema solar. Evita hacer deporte en el exterior durante...
1: On Monday, President Sánchez took to TikTok to urge citizens to protect themselves in the face of these extreme temperatures. The climate emergency is no joke, he warned. Over the last 50 years, Spain has seen a dozen heat waves during the month of June, but six of them have taken place since 2015.
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1: Moving on to the international scene, Spanish national Alicia Armesto, who was detained in Libya, has finally been released. The Spanish Minister for Foreign Affairs, José Manuel Álvarez, announced it today.
19: por fin ha sido liberada y en estos momentos emprende su viaje de regreso a España para poderse reencontrar con sus familiares y amigos.
1: Armesto was arrested a month ago along with other activists on their way to deliver aid to Gaza. Meanwhile, Iran and the US announced a preliminary agreement to put an end to the war last week. The Spanish president, Pedro Sánchez, has welcomed it. It proves us right, he said, in that hostilities have to stop.
20: Damos la bienvenida como gobierno de España a este acuerdo de paz. Primero porque nos da la razón en el sentido de que evidentemente tenemos que cesar estas hostilidades, que hay detrás mucho sufrimiento de miles de personas que han perdido la vida.
1: For his part, Minister Álvarez assured that this agreement should open a path for diplomacy to solve the remaining concerns, including Iran's nuclear issue.
21: Y debe abrir también un camino para que la diplomacia y la negociación resuelvan el resto de temas pendientes, incluido el expediente nuclear iraní.
1: Álvarez also called for peace to extend to the rest of the region, including Lebanon, where continuing Israeli attacks are threatening to undermine the broader agreement between the U.S. and Iran. Tehran considers Lebanon a key part of this deal, while many Lebanese fear that their country could once again become the battlefield on which regional agreements succeed or collapse. Our collaborator in the Middle East, Elsa Yazbek Sharabati, gives us the details.
22: The U.S.-Iran agreement was supposed to open the door to regional de-escalation, nuclear negotiations, and an end to fighting across the different fronts. But that process is already under pressure. Israeli attacks have continued in Lebanon despite the ceasefire, with two people killed by Israeli fire in the south on Tuesday. Hezbollah described the incident as a violation, while Iran has warned that development in Lebanon could jeopardize the entire diplomatic process. Tehran insists that Lebanon is covered by the understanding and expects Washington to use its influence to stop Israeli operations. This means that every strike, every casualty, and every breach could endanger negotiations that remain extremely fragile. For people here, the mood is a mixture of exhaustion, anxiety, and cautious hope. After a month of bombings, death and displacement, many Lebanese want to believe that diplomacy could finally offer some relief. But the continuing attacks have reinforced a familiar fear that Lebanon is once again paying the price for decisions taken elsewhere. The destruction is not limited to human lives and homes. Israeli strikes have also damaged Lebanon's cultural heritage. In the ancient coastal city of Tyre, bombardments have affected the vicinity of the Roman Hippodrome and caused damage inside the archaeological zone, a UNESCO World Heritage Site. A worrying threat, as Alessandra Wieser, head of cooperation at the delegation of the European Union to Lebanon, explains.
23: In a situation of conflict like the one which unfortunately Lebanon is going through and which we hope will be addressed soon, cultural heritage is very important and the preservation of cultural heritage is very important for the country to recover.
22: The head of the EU cooperation in Lebanon spoke following the conference Protecting Heritage in Times of War, organized by the Lebanese Ministry of Culture at Beirut's National Museum. The event highlighted the damage caused by the conflict and the urgent need to safeguard Lebanon's archaeological sites, monuments, and collective memory.
23: Protecting cultural heritage is really critical to safeguard national identity and ensure that the future generation remain connected to their history. And cultural heritage includes not only monuments, archaeological sites, and historic buildings, but also Lebanon's rich intangible cultural heritage, its traditions, its natural features, its crafts, its language, its cuisine, the oral histories, and the cultural practices that are passed from one generation to the next, and they really help define Lebanon's unique identity.
22: Once heritage is destroyed, no ceasefire can bring it back. And protecting this heritage is essential, not only for Lebanon and the Mediterranean or the Middle East, but for humanity as a whole. El Sayas Bek Sarabati, Radio Exterior de España.
1: On another note, King Felipe of Spain will hold a meeting with Mexican President Claudia Sheinbaum on Thursday. The encounter comes against a backdrop of improved bilateral relations after a period of tension. Sheinbaum has said that she will raise the issue of Mexico's indigenous people during the conversation.
0: Y obviamente, pues nosotros vamos a hablar siempre de los pueblos originarios.
1: This issue has been at the core of friction between Spain and Mexico in recent years, since the latter demanded an apology for the abuses of the Spanish conquest. According to Sheinbaum, King Felipe made an important step by recognizing that such abuses existed, although it wasn't the apology they asked for.
0: Que si bien no es el perdón que se solicitó en su momento, si es un avance, si es un paso que da él en este sentido de reconocimiento de los pueblos originarios, de los abusos.
1: Anyhow, King Felipe's meeting with President Sheinbaum will take place amid the monarch's trip to Mexico, where he will attend the World Football Cup match between Spain and Uruguay on Friday. In other news, the Spanish Minister for Defense, Margarita Robles, announced last week that Spain will step up its participation in NATO's new force model after the U.S. announced that it will reduce its military presence in Europe.
2: Y hemos adelantado que vamos a incrementar nuestra participación con 3 tanqueros más, con 8 aviones cazas más, con una fragata con sistemas de defensa aérea. Por tanto, nosotros estamos permanentemente cumpliendo.
1: Minister Robles explained that, in addition to the capabilities already deployed, Spain will contribute 3 refueling aircraft, 8 fighter jets, and a frigate with air defense systems. Meanwhile, the far right is extending its power in Latin America. Abelardo de la Espriella won the Colombian elections on Sunday with very little margin over his rival, left-wing candidate Iván Cepeda. In Spain, far-right party Vox has celebrated this result. In the overseas vote, de la Espriella won over Cepeda, but not in Spain, which is the country with the largest number of Colombian voters in Europe. Here, Cepeda secured 49.8% of the vote, while de la Espriella obtained 48.7%.
3: Radio Exterior de España. Emisión en inglés.
1: And in sports news, we have to talk about the Football World Cup. On Sunday, Spain redeemed itself for the draw with Cape Verde by securing a clear victory against Saudi Arabia, winning 4-0. 18-year-old Lamine Yamal scored the first goal just 10 minutes into the match.
4: Mira, mira, mira, mira el paso de Alex Baena para Mikel Oyarzabal, Oyarzabal dentro del área, Oyarzabal, va al centro, Lamine!
1: After Lamine, Mikel Oyarzabal was next. He scored 2 goals before an own goal by Saudi Arabia. According to the Spanish coach, Luis de la Fuente, the players were stung by the previous draw against Cape Verde. Next time, he said, we have to do even better.
24: Ellos estaban picados en su orgullo, en su valoración, pues porque esta no es la realidad. 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Eso está claro.
1: Spain's next match will take place on Friday, when we will witness La Roja take on Uruguay. And in basketball,

0: was launched on Monday. Ernesto Urtasun is the Spanish Minister for Culture.
1: ¿Por qué el bono cultural? Bueno, el bono cultural fundamentalmente porque no queremos que esa construcción ciudadana tuya como persona, como ciudadano libre y ciudadana libre que tienes que ser, dependa de tu renta, dependa de tu código postal, dependa de tus condiciones materiales de alrededor.
0: The idea behind the voucher, Urtasun explained, is to make access to culture more democratic, regardless of income. The voucher is meant for teens who turn 18 this year and consists of 400 euros, which they can spend in cultural products. For the first time this year, it can also be used to purchase musical instruments, art materials, and cultural courses. And speaking of the Spanish youth, we now have to talk about one of the most popular musicians among young people in Spain, Quevedo.

Quevedo announced the tour for his latest album, El Baifo, last week, and the tickets for the first four shows sold out in literally 2 minutes. So the Canarian singer has now added more concerts in Madrid and Barcelona, where he will perform a total of 16 shows next year. And he has already hinted that there could be more shows in the Canary Islands as well.

0: And from Quevedo's music, we move on to talk about flamenco, because London is hosting the latest edition of Flamenco Festival these days, an event which brings the essence of flamenco abroad. For over 25 years, Flamenco Festival has presented major figures of the genre, including legend Paco de Lucía, and artists such as Sara Varas, Estrella Morente, and Rosalía, whose song Di Mi Nombre we are listening to right now. The 21st edition of Flamenco Festival in London will run until the 30th of June. This year, the festival features a total of 13 companies, 80 artists and 20 performances across different venues in London, and for the first time in Manchester as well. The festival means to explore different ways of understanding contemporary flamenco, with figures such as Jesús Carmona, Rocío Molina, Eva Hierbabuena and Califato Tres Cuartos, among many others. One of the artists who takes part in this edition of Flamenco Festival is bailaor and choreographer Marco Flores, who will be performing on Monday. His show is called Rayuela.
1: Entonces surgió esa rayuela, ¿no? Que se inspira en ese juego, ¿no? 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
0: Flores joined our colleagues at Cultura con Eñe here at Radio Exterior earlier this week, and so did another performer featured in this edition of Flamenco Festival, singer Esther Merino. Last weekend, the cantaora performed en Tierra de Hombres.

0: The performance received a very enthusiastic response from the audience in London, as Esther Merino herself explained on Cultura con Eñe.
1: Ha sido una experiencia maravillosa. El público maravilloso. No, y ayer era ¡wow! Era eso. Y eso era que te llenaba el alma.
0: But Flamenco Festival isn't over yet. If you are in the United Kingdom, you can still enjoy it until Tuesday next week. To know more about this festival and how it has contributed, and still does, to showcase flamenco and Spanish culture around the world, we are now joined by Miguel Marín, director of Flamenco Festival. Miguel, thank you very much for joining us on the English language broadcast of Radio Exterior de España.
2: Hello, thank you so much for having me here today.
0: I would like to start our conversation by asking you about the latest edition of Flamenco Festival in London. How has it been going, and how many companies and artists take part this year?
2: Well, this year we are celebrating the 21st edition of the festival, which is a long-standing tradition already in London. And we are very happy because we feel that we are already part of the cultural scene of London. So we have a total of 13 companies performing this year in the festival. The main location is the main theater in Sadler's Wells, which has been the festival partner since the beginning. And yes, and we have

0: also performs at the LBS and Sadler's Well East, as well as the Jazz Cafe, which is one of the venues that was added last year to the festival. And this year we had an amazing performance that we had at the National Gallery, and that was the inauguration of the festival with Patricia Guerrero, who was doing a performance in dialogue with the exhibition of Zurbarán. So I think it's been a very special edition so far.
1: And I believe you've also ventured out of London in itself and into Manchester this year as well.
0: Yeah, this year we are extending to Manchester, to the Lowry, which is one of the other principal institutions for the arts in the UK. And we had Olga Perisset performing at the Keys Theatre, and we will have Ballet Flamenco of Andalusia closing the festival there on the 30th of June.
1: As you were mentioning earlier, this is the 21st edition of Flamenco Festival London, but the festival has been running for even longer. You started in New York City, and over the last 25 years, the festival has showcased the art of flamenco in over 100 cities around the world in front of thousands of people. So how would you sum up these 25 years?
0: Well, it's very difficult. it's a long time, but I think we are very proud that we've been able to witness an amazing evolution of the art form, both in the concept or in the aesthetic and the topics that also are told. I think today flamenco is more than ever relevant to today's society, and anybody can connect. It's not as it was maybe 25 years ago, that it was more for a group of people, of aficionados who knew flamenco. Now, and you know, the fact that we are for 21 years in Sadler's Wells or in New York, we have been for 25 years in many of the different important venues of New York, like Lincoln Center or the City Center, Carnegie Hall. So that shows that today flamenco is relevant to many different audience and venues, and it makes it very, I think, to be in a very important moment of the history.
1: Over these past 25 years, Flamenco Festival has also featured some of the most talented artists of their generation. Just to name a few, you've had Bailaora Saravara, singer Estrella Morente, and someone who is perhaps Spain's most international star right now, which is Rosalía.
0: Yeah, we had the great honor and we were lucky. I think some of the greatest talents of Spanish art, they have been part of the festival also, like the great master Paco de Lucía, Enrique Morente, and Chocolate. We had 130 companies that have been presented in the festival. So I think it's a big variety of art of expressions, both in music and dance. We also had the honor of having Rosalía in a very small theater, actually, in 2018 in New York, giving a historic concert for us. So yeah, we try to have both the artists that they already have, that they are consecrated artists, that they have a long background and following, as well as emerging artists that they are performing in the city for the first time.
1: Throughout the years, and also right now, going back to the present edition of Flamenco Festival, how do you feel that flamenco is received and perceived outside of Spain, particularly in London and New York, but also elsewhere around the world?
0: Well, I think we have this past weekend, where we have the Gala Flamenca, we had a historic moment. And it's because of the audience, because the way the audience react to flamenco, we have like a longest standing ovation of the audience. And this is actually not rare. It happened a lot. I think the audience as outside of Spain, sometimes they even have like a greater openness and not preconceived ideas, so they can enjoy the show without having to correspond to anything, any idea of orthodox or not orthodox or anything. So the response that we get are quite memorable. I think I invite anyone also from Spain to come to see flamenco abroad, because you will really enjoy in a different way. And to, I think sometimes you have to see it outside, to see the value, to recognize the value of flamenco when it's not in its own community.
1: You were also mentioning earlier that flamenco is ever evolving, and precisely the slogan for this year's edition in London is Flamenco, Expanding Roots. And the aim is to celebrate flamenco as an artistic expression that is constantly evolving. So I wanted to ask you, how do you think flamenco is changing, and what do you think the future of flamenco looks like?
0: Well, flamenco is changing with society, and it's changing together with the interest of the artist. So I think in a way, maybe 50 years ago, flamenco was just to interpret emotion like loneliness or happiness. But today, flamenco also tells stories. So the artists tell their own story, what is important for their own evolution as human beings or as artists. So the concept of the shows are very much, anyone can relate to it. And like last year when we had Muerta al Amor in London, which it was like a queer show. It reflects today's movement also in the art form. It's not something that is locked in the past. So I see that because the technique and the vocabulary of flamenco is already so developed and impregnated of that high quality, excellence, and as well as deep emotion, it will carry on. It's just different artists will be adapting it to their view and to what they want to tell. But it's really a solid art form that will keep evolving.
1: Mm-hmm. And speaking of the future of flamenco, the festival also runs In Progress, which is a program of artist residencies and creative workshops. So what can you tell us about this program and what you do there?
0: Yeah, well, this is a program that we've been doing for already 14 years. Actually, the first time it was in London. It was a residency where we invite flamenco artists, but also artists from other disciplines to create a dialogue and to open a little bit the box of flamenco. And since 2021, we started the project in Torrox in Malaga. And it's a residency program where we support artists to create, to develop, to research, to develop new vocabularies of dance, and to work outside of the cities and in an atmosphere of sharing, to see where they can take the shows when they have the time and the dedication to do that. So it's I'm very happy with the program because many of the great shows that has been happening in the last few years also, they came from that program. Like this year in London, we have Magnificat, which was last year at part of the In Progress. Last year we had Muerta al Amor, that was also created here. Rocío Márquez and Bronquio, El Tercer Cielo, was created here. Olga Perisset as well. So very happy that it's giving, I think the results are quite visible, and it's giving a great service to the community in flamenco.
1: Miguel Marín, director of Flamenco Festival, thank you so much for joining us and for answering our questions on the English language broadcast of Radio Exterior de España, and best of luck with the remaining shows of this edition.
0: Thank you so much. Thank you.
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1: Space exploration leaves a new golden age, with efforts currently focusing on putting humans back on the moon and eventually reaching Mars as well. We witnessed a historic mission by NASA in April this year. Artemis 2 took humans into lunar orbit for the first time in 50 years.
3: Houston, we have you the same, and it is so great to hear from Earth again.
1: The voice we are listening to is that of U.S. astronaut Christina Cook upon regaining communication with Earth after flying over the far side of the moon. During the Artemis 2 mission, Cook became the first woman in history to travel far away enough from our planet to leave its magnetic field and reach deep space. Last week, it was revealed that she will receive this year's Princesa de Asturias Award for Concord. And here in Spain, we have our very own astronauts too. Their names are Sara García Alonso and Pablo Álvarez Fernández.

0: an aeronautical engineer with a master's degree in aerospace engineering, Pablo Álvarez Fernández was selected as an astronaut candidate for the European Space Agency in 2022. Before that, he worked as a mechanical architect on the ExoMars rover, which is set to explore the surface of the Red Planet. And if all goes to plan, Pablo will become the next Spanish national to travel into space and live at the International Space Station. As for Sara García Alonso, she's the first Spanish woman to be selected as a member of the European Space Agency Astronaut Reserve. A scientist, author, and science communicator, Sara holds a bachelor's degree in biotechnology, a master's degree in biomedical and biological research, and a PhD in molecular biology of cancer and translational medicine. She has won many awards, and as a researcher, leads pioneering projects to discover new treatments for lung and pancreatic cancer. Both Spanish astronauts recently held a joint discussion at Contemporánea Conde Duque in Madrid. Under the title Astronauts, Researching in Space for All of Humanity, Pablo Álvarez Fernández and Sara García Alonso explained the details of life at the International Space Station and what astronauts actually do there.
1: Los astronautas en el espacio somos los ojos y las manos de los científicos y de los ingenieros aquí en la Tierra.
0: Astronauts in space are the hands and eyes of scientists and engineers back on Earth, Álvarez said. They explained that the International Space Station is, in essence, a science lab which orbits our planet, and that astronauts are just the tip of the iceberg of the work being done there. Behind every astronaut floating inside the International Space Station, there are around 500 other people working to make it possible.
1: Cada vez que veis un astronauta flotando, hay unas 500 personas trabajando en ese momento dando soporte a ese astronauta.
0: Both Pablo Álvarez Fernández and Sara García Alonso also talked about the long and hard selection process they underwent to join the European Space Agency.
2: Lo más duro de este proceso de selección fue aguantar 18 meses de incertidumbre. De las casi 23.000 personas que nos presentamos al proceso, la nueva clase de astronautas de 2022 está conformada por 17.
0: 18 months of uncertainty for the candidates, which ended in only 17 of them being chosen out of 23,000 applicants. The final selection, of course, included Pablo Álvarez Fernández as a career astronaut and Sara García Alonso as a member of the European Space Agency Reserve. Before their seminar at Conde Duque, we had the chance to interview both of them together, a rare occurrence. During our conversation, they told us about their careers up until becoming astronauts, their intense training process, and their potential future missions. And they also reflected on how space exploration can make life on Earth better. Sara García Alonso, Pablo Álvarez Fernández, thank you very much for joining us on the English Language Broadcast of Radio Exterior de España.
3: Hello, it's a pleasure to be here. Thank you.
1: Hello, and really nice to be here.
0: Did you always dream of becoming astronauts? And what made you decide to apply to the European Space Agency? I also wanted to ask you a little bit about your careers leading up to that point.
3: In my case, I had to say, not really. I probably dreamt about it when I was a child because I wanted to be a lot of different things. I wanted to be a scientist, an engineer, a physician, a lawyer, an astronaut. But it wasn't my real goal. It wasn't until I saw the offer posed by the European Space Agency when I started to really think about it, because I realized I met the requirements and that the astronaut job entailed everything I was looking in a job, because it involved participating in scientific projects, being surrounded of technology, working in multidisciplinary environments, and it was really what I was looking for.
0: And Pablo, what about you? Was it always a dream for you to become an astronaut?
1: It's a little bit like Sara. Of course, a dream every child has at some point, right? When they tell you that the profession exists and there's people who's been out of the planet, and of course you have this inner explorer in you that wants to explore. But that little explorer also wants to be loads of other things. And at some point you notice it's not a realistic career path. Like, it's not, there's not many astronauts. There's only been around 600 people who actually left the planet at some point in history. So it's very, very weird and very, very strange. So I think I stopped dreaming of it. And like Sarah, it was only when the European Space Agency was finally looking for to recruit new astronauts in 2021, I think it was, that I thought, why not? I need to try, and I'll actually try with all my forces to try to get it.
0: And in each of your cases, what was your background before actually applying? Because I believe you're a scientist and an engineer, if I'm not wrong.
3: Yeah, that's correct. I studied biotechnology, then I performed a PhD in molecular biology of cancer. And I'm working as a cancer researcher since 2013, something like that.
1: And in my case, I'm an aerospace engineer, and I was working for Airbus, both in the space sector at some point, in the design and manufacturing of the ExoMars rover, but also with planes, with different planes like A350 or A320.
0: So you both decided to apply, and there's been a training process after that to become an astronaut. What can you tell us about that?
1: So I can tell you that I started training in 2023, so it's been already about 3 years, and it's been the best experience of my life. It's super intense, and you have to learn about absolutely everything you can imagine, from biology or any kind of science on how to do different experiments, to we had survival training. I've been in a centrifuge. I've learned how to do an extravehicular activity or spacewalk. I've been in a centrifuge. I've been learning to pilot planes, and I had to learn Russian. I don't know. It's been a lot, and I think I could still name a few subjects I had to study for the next 5 minutes. So.
0: And what has it been like for you, Sarah?
3: It's been a bit different because I'm a member of the Astronaut Reserve. So in my case, I keep my work as a scientist. So I began my training at the end of 2024. And this kind of basic training is not the whole basic training that Pablo has gone through, but it's pretty similar, and it's divided in three different blocks of 2 months. I started the first block in 2024, the second in 25, and I finished this training a couple of weeks ago, actually. And the same, it's been extremely intense, but extremely rewarding, because you learn about so many things, and you challenge yourself every single day, trying new skills. You are surrounded by very talented people, and that's awesome. These instructors, the people from the European Astronaut Center, all the colleagues from different parts of the world, it's been amazing.
0: Sarah, as you said, you're in the reserve, so at some point they can call you and ask you to go on a mission. So I wanted to ask you, of all the possible missions out there, which one would you be more excited to be a part of?
3: In my case, since I have spoken so much about the wonders of the International Space Station and all the science you can do there, I would love to participate in a scientific mission, hopefully with experiments and projects that came from different research centers here in Spain, because in my case, it would be probably a national-supported mission. So it would be great to take some of these cancer-related experiments to the ISS.
0: Pablo, in your case, I believe you're going on a mission to the International Space Station. When do you think that it will take place, and are you looking forward to it?
1: That's the plan. So the plan of the European Space Agency is to fly all of the career astronauts selected in 2022 before 2030. And so we have 4 years, and we need to still fly four of us. So we are five, and one of our colleagues, Sophie, is already in the International Space Station. I don't have a date yet, but I'm training every day for that and preparing, and hopefully I could get a mission assignment soon.
0: If everything goes to plan, you're going to be the next Spanish national to be out there in space. But I wanted to ask you about the specific role you would be performing there at the International Space Station.
1: The role is easy, because at the end of the day, what we do in the International Space Station is science and experiments. And every astronaut participates in many, many different experiments, because the International Space stations is nothing else than a lab, a very particular lab with conditions that we cannot achieve on Earth with microgravity. And just as a reference, in a 6-month mission, you could participate in more than 200 different experiments.
0: I wanted to ask you both another question, because sometimes people sort of question the fact that we allocate so many resources to space exploration when we have so many problems back here on Earth. So I wanted to ask you how space exploration can improve life of human beings back here on Earth.
3: It can improve life in many different ways. Actually, the motive, the reason of all the space agencies is the peaceful use of space for the benefit of humanity. We're talking a lot about science, so many scientific experiments that take place on the ISS. And this science end up in a lot of papers, a lot of different technology that can be applied in many different ways, from new materials, new alloys, new drugs for treating cancer, for instance, and of course a lot of different technology. And that's only the ISS related part, but we use the space in many different ways for Earth observation, for communication, for navigation. We every single day we use more than, I don't know, 40 to more. In between 40 to 100 different satellites. And of course, being people doing research, working out there is an extremely source of inspiration for all the people here on Earth, to encourage young people especially to pursue these STEM careers and to prove that not even the sky is the limit for human beings.
0: In your case, Sarah, aside from being an astronaut, you're also a biomedical researcher and you specialize in cancer research. So could the experience in this area benefit from being carried out in space as well?
3: Yes, it could. There are many different examples. Some of them actually are related to my research line. I work in drug discovery and try to develop new medicines to help people with lung and pancreatic cancer. And in order to do so, we need to prepare crystals of proteins, because these proteins are not working properly on cancer cells. And to design specific drugs that target these proteins, you need to understand its 3D structure. For example, during my postdoc, I couldn't do that on Earth because there are very large and very complex molecules. So I had to use different technology like cryomicroscopy. But it has been done in space for many years, because those crystals are more stable and are larger, and you can then get the 3D structure easily. And there is another very interesting kind of experiments related to new formulation of cancer medicines, because here on Earth, since they are very complex molecules, again, they cannot crystallize. So you had to deliver those medicines to the patient by perfusion intravenously in the room of a hospital. But if you could create more order crystals of those medicines, you could dissolve them in less liquid, so you could deliver to the patient in a single subcutaneous shot. So it would be more convenient for the patients and also for the healthcare care.
0: Pablo, you were speaking earlier about your experience in Airbus and with the rover. How may this experience, this knowledge you already have, come in handy in space?
1: Well, every knowledge you have, even about the most basic and random things, may come handy in space, because at the end of the day, in the International Space Station, you need to be able to repair any system that fails. You need to be able to, I don't know, clean on Saturdays, perform all the experiments you need to do, or I think that even some cooking skills may become handy in order to have a good relationship with your colleagues. Though we cannot cook a lot in space, but you can always mix things. So at the end of the day, what we are doing there is living, and any skill you bring is welcome. And as we have longer missions and farther away missions to explore the solar system, I think crews will have to be more autonomous and rely less on ground control, as we do now in the ISS. And yeah, the skills you bring to the group will be even more critical.
0: Sara, you were the first Spanish woman to be selected as a member of the European Space Agency's astronaut reserve. So you're a role model for many young girls who may want to pursue a career in science. I wanted to ask you if you think we are making some progress in closing the gender gap in STEM careers.
3: I want to think so. And a lot of young girls that come to my talks and I speak with, they are very passionate about science and technology and space, and I feel that there is a lot of work done in the at the schools, showing them different examples and role models, showing that the women talented women had always been there. The problem was they weren't so visible, and they are making a huge effort to make them visible so the girls can have different examples. I'm one of many other women that have done different things. The point here is that they can pursue whatever they want. If they are motivated, if they are passionate about something, they should go for it. That's the main message. Don't be afraid of trying it.
0: I also wanted to ask you both a question, because it seems like we are living at times where there's a lot of disinformation going around and a growing distrust towards science. So I wanted to ask you both, what would you say to someone who maybe doesn't believe that human beings have been on the moon, for instance?
1: I usually say nothing to them. Like it's actually, it's proven impossible to convince someone who has put so much effort and will in getting so much wrong information. So I think, and I've tried, and I think that even if you put them into a spacecraft and they were headed to the moon, they will believe that you've put screens in the window. So it's pointless. So I don't know. I'm quite pessimistic around that, and I don't know how to change it, actually.
3: In this case, I have to say that I agree with Pablo. I always agree with Pablo, but in this case, I feel kind of sad, because I think you cannot argue against feelings. And these people want to believe these things. So it's pointless to convince them with proofs or scientific arguments, because it's not a matter of information, it's a matter of beliefs and this feeling of belonging to something special. So in those cases, is worthless to try to argue with them.
1: In a way, I think that when we grew up, it was hard to find information, right? You had to go to the library, you studied. Now everyone has all the information available in the world in their hands, right? You can go to your phone and Google something, and the important thing is to know how to filter that information. And I think we are yet to learn how to do it. Even myself, sometimes I find myself believing or reading the wrong information sometimes, because there's so much. You know, I don't like to blame them also for believing that. Like, it's not their fault in a way, and it also gives me a lot of sadness.
0: On a more hopeful note, I think you both are doing a great deal of a job in actually telling people the actual science, the data. And to end our conversation on a more positive note, I just wanted to ask you for one final message, a little piece of advice which you may want to give to a little child who may want to see themselves in space when they grow up.
3: It's always too soon to give up, so try it. Try to pursue whatever you want, whatever motivates you. And don't be afraid of making mistakes, because in your journey, you're going to learn so many things. You're going to meet so many interesting people that it will be rewarding no matter what.
1: And grab any opportunity that life puts in front of you. Sometimes it's there are trains that only pass once, and you need to hold to them and really explore if you have the gut feeling that that's the right thing. And if you do that in a recurrent manner, life will bring you to places you cannot imagine.
0: Astronauts Sara García Alonso and Pablo Álvarez Fernández, thank you so much for your time, for answering our questions on the English Language Broadcast, and best of luck for your future missions.
1: Thank you very much.
3: Thank you. It's been a pleasure.
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We're approaching the end of our broadcast, and we do so by listening to Vetusta Morla's 23 de Junio, a tribute to new beginnings and letting go of the past, which speaks of the Noche de San Juan. This festivity took place on Tuesday, with bonfires lit across Spain, with safety measures because of the heat, illuminating one of the most magical nights of the year. You've been listening to the English language broadcast of Radio Exterior de España, with sound technician Javier Campos at the controls and production help from Cristina Dorado. This is Alba Cuellar. Thank you so much for listening today, and please tune in again for our next broadcast. Have a lovely day.